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4: Kia ora koutou katoa, called Jude Douglas Tene for Community Networks Wellington, and this is the show that showcases local organisations and services and agencies and the wonderful work that they do in the Wellington region. Manawatia amatariki, me puanga, kia ora koutou katoa. And today I'm going to be talking to Alicia Sudden, who is the Kaiwhakahaere Matua, the CEO of the New Zealand Council of Christian Social Services. So a very warm welcome. Tēnā koe, Alicia.
5: Thank you. Thank you very much for having me.
4: Yeah. So I wonder if we could start just hearing a little bit about you, how long you've been in the role and what your background is and what brought you to this work. We go on to hear about the organisation and what you do.
5: Yeah, absolutely. So I've been lucky enough to be the Kaiwhakahaere Matua of New Zealand Council of Christian Social Services for about a year

0: half now, so I started at the start of last year. But my connection with the organisation goes back much earlier. So I was doing my master's thesis looking at equality in New Zealand, and that led me down the pathway to the welfare system in Aotearoa, and in particular what was happening to people while they're on welfare and as they were exiting, if that was improving their well-being or not. And at the time I connected with the organisation who helped to promote my work and share it, and we had a lot of shared values at that time, so have always had a lovely connection with the organisation. Since I did my studies during that time, I was lucky enough to connect with, at the time, an opposition MP named Carmel Sepuloni, and then I went on to work for her, and went into, they got into government in 2017, and I became the political advisor for her as the Minister for Social Development, as well as the political advisor for a time for Jacinda Ardern, focusing on child poverty and a range of social development issues. So have very much spent most of my career looking at welfare system, social justice, inequities. That's been a real focus of mine. I also ran international programs at Sexual Wellbeing Aotearoa, formerly Family Planning, so got the chance to see our Pacific neighbours and see how they are supporting women and youth to better look after themselves and their bodies, which was a really great experience. Got to do some incredible advocacy there, including at the UN in New York to advocate for sexual and reproductive health and rights. Have dabbled in the public service, as has everyone in Wellington.
1: Yes.
0: And then was lucky enough to come into this kaupapa. So it's been, a wonderful journey to get here.
1: Oh, nice one. Gosh, that's a really, that's a fantastic background for the mahi that you're currently doing, I would say. And what a fascinating series of opportunities you've had and taken, obviously. That's so good. Tell me a little bit about the organisation next, please.
0: Yeah, so we are an umbrella organisation. We have six founding denominational member networks. So that's the Anglican, the Baptist, Catholic, Methodist, Presbyterian and Salvation Army. And across those networks, we represent a membership of over 100 organisations across Aotearoa. Our membership is really broad reaching in what they do. So a huge range of social services being provided, starting from parenting programs, from supporting children and young people, youth programs, employment support, through to budgeting, food services, advocacy support, disability, right through to the full breadth of their lives with aged care and in-home care support. So we, our network is across all the lifespan of people's needs in Aotearoa. Mm. And as the umbrella organisation, our role is to reflect those community insights to decision makers, to advocate for policy and positive change that will impact both our providers as well as the people that they serve, to undertake new research and innovation, create resources that's useful for our membership, as well as to foster a better, more connected social sector as well.
1: That's a really good range of things. So you're like a sort of brokerage or a bit of a conduit from the people in direct practice and all of those agencies up through to the decision makers. So really important, and as part of that, making policy and doing advocacy work and research as well.
0: Yeah, absolutely. Right. So we have the benefit of being able to combine, through our wonderful policy analysts, rich data and quantitative insights with those real lived experiences, and to combine that into a shared picture for government and for other decision makers.
1: Yeah, absolutely. So there's lots of stuff, and of course it's the election cycle is heating up now, so we're hearing more and more about what's happened and what's not happened and where the needs are. But what are you hearing from your member organisations?
0: Yeah, so we're definitely hearing a breadth of things. So I think the core theme that we're hearing is just the high level of need and the complexity and challenge of that need. We consistently hear how in our services, for example, those who work in the housing space, as soon as they have housed someone, there's two more waiting at the door needing extra help to get into housing. We're hearing that the issues that people are dealing with are becoming more complex and multifaceted. So people tend to come in not with just one issue that can be easily resolved, for example, like a food parcel, but instead there's a whole range of issues that are making things really challenging. So there's a lot of need out there, and there's a lot of people who are having a lot of

0: difficulty accessing government services, and that's putting a lot of higher reliance, I think, on our social services to often fill that gap a little bit.
1: Food, do you want to say a bit more about what the barriers are for people to access government services that they might be entitled to?
0: Yeah, I think there's a combo of both policy changes that have purposefully changed who is entitled to what. So the big one that comes to mind, for example, is the changes to the emergency housing special needs grants, which has limited the accessibility of that grant. And we've heard about that extensively across our membership. People like Auckland City Mission, our Wellington City Mission here, Vision West, Christchurch Methodist Mission have all really eloquently raised the concerns of what they're seeing as a result of that. And coupled with that is also just the feeling of what it is like to engage with government. So in some of our recent reporting, we heard from people who were trying to access services just how depleting, I guess, that experience of trying to engage with government was, and how much it impacted their mental well-being and their mana just by trying to get what they are entitled to. So that creates a real barrier for people who have entitlements that they should be able to get.
1: Absolutely, and makes it more difficult for the next thing, right? So, and in other words, as you said, putting more pressure on the social service organisations to be those in between people, because it's just so difficult for people.
0: And I think also what we hear is just how different it feels to engage with social services compared to government. So our social services will often, wrap around a whole person and their family. They'll respond to their needs, and it's in a aspirational way. It's in a mana-enhancing way that makes people feel like they can, live better lives in future once they have these issues addressed.
1: Yeah, absolutely. Right. So you're hearing all these things, and you gave a good example of how just a small policy change has sort of pretty much immediate impact on people's well-being and ability to access for housing in this case, and the implications of that for workers. And I know, because I work with social workers who are working in that space as well, and it's pretty grueling, being that person who can absolutely see the need and knows that there is just not going to be any access to something that would easily solve it as well. So I'm really aware of the impact on workers in our sector as well, and I'm sure you hear about that as well.
0: Yeah, absolutely. And we do hear about that with Oranga Tamariki, and some of the, we know that they've had capacity and staffing challenges, which then has flow-on effects to how much that our social workers on the front lines have to deal with, because they're having to hold their weight that OT would usually have held, which is a real challenge. And similar at the other end of the life scale, in the older person's area, our aged care providers are facing real challenges, because older people are coming to them much later in life with much higher needs, much more complex health conditions. And again, rather than having that early intervention in the health system, or them accessing GPs when they need to, or a proper assessment, by the time they get to the facilities, they need a lot more support than they would have done if they'd had some early intervention.
1: Right. So the overall picture is of things getting worse, of much people having much more complex needs, of that really impacting on the agency's capacity to help people, and in general, a picture that's not very heartening in the way you describe it. But I understand you recently released a Poverty in Aotearoa report, and I wonder if you could talk us briefly through the main findings, and including which population groups are most impacted by poverty. Anything that surprised you? Those things for starters anyway.
0: So based on everything we'd been hearing, we decided that we did need to have a bit more awareness, a bit more of a public conversation on the poverty and hardship we're seeing in Aotearoa. We know that there has been times previously where we've had really high levels of need. For me, I think back to 2016, 2017, when we had families living in garages and kids living in cars, and there was real concern about that, and also real challenges to decision makers to do something about that. And so the concern that we kind of had was that we're hearing really similar challenges now, but we aren't necessarily seeing that same level of urgency to address it. So one of the things that we wanted to do is to paint a bit more of a picture of what poverty does look like, to bring together different data sources, frontline insights and experience, to show what is

0: poverty in Aotearoa. Mm. And what we found is that it's really high. So we have a population higher than the number of people in Christchurch living in hardship. So almost 500,000 New Zealanders are living in hardship, which means they're not having their basic needs met. So that could be things like they're not getting nutritious food regularly. They don't have a bed to sleep in. They don't have a couple of pairs of shoes or a rain jacket, or they can't afford to go to the GP. So those really basic needs just aren't being met.
1: That's 500,000. That's really a huge. What? Just say a little bit more about that issue. If you said that there was a lot of media coverage in particular, I remember about people sleeping in cars and garages and kids. What's changed? Like, why isn't it so much in the public eye? Do you think we've just normalised it as a society?
0: Yeah, I think there's a couple of things. I think that it's a really difficult time because most New Zealanders are experiencing difficulties. So the other part of our report was also, what are the costs that are going up across everyone? So, for example, we know that it was, I think it was a 24% increase in the cost to feed a family of four since 2021. We've had insurance costs go up, I think, around 40%. We've had rent stay really high. We know costs of healthcare are really high. Power costs and utility costs are really high. So when every New Zealander out here is facing that continued increase in costs from so many different avenues, it's understandable why that might be their immediate focus rather than the needs of others, and we totally understand that. And that's the other important part of the report, is why are we in this situation? Both not enough income for some, as well as too many costs for too many.
1: Absolutely. So do you want to go on to see, did you do some analysis of that, of the why?
0: Yeah, so we looked at both some of the population groups that were most impacted. So we know in Aotearoa, sadly still, we have a really high level of child poverty compared to other similar countries. We had started to see some positive progress there up until 2022, but unfortunately now that has not continued. So we're just seeing kind of a continuation of the level of children in poverty, which is really heartbreaking when you think about the impact that that will have on their lives as a whole. We also know that Māori and Pacific, unfortunately, remain overrepresented in poverty and hardship statistics, as well as people either living with a disabled person or disabled people themselves. We're also starting to see seniors having an increased need. So we've had a bit of a change in that demographic with less assets available, and that can create some real income challenges. And so what we did once we understood a bit more what poverty looked like, we looked at the systems that were enabling that. So the big things at the moment, of course, is employment. We know there's really high rates of unemployment, really unequally high rates of employment too. So again, Māori and Pacific, very high and high underutilization rates, which means people might be working but not working enough, as well as the young people not in employment and training. That's at a 10-year high. So real concern for our young people out there. And the other really important part of the picture is the welfare system. And so what we found there, bringing together a range of reports, for example, a job seeker, if you factor in the costs just to survive, we think it's, or this is from Korahia Kai's wonderful report, they said around 100, I think, to 150 in deficit between what they need to be spending versus what they're actually getting.
1: Right, that's dollars under a week.
0: Yes, that's right, under job seeker support.
1: Yeah.
0: We're also seeing an increase in declines for special needs grants. And the interesting thing is that at the same time as we see an increase in declined grants, we're seeing an increase in food packages being supplied by our social service providers. So you just see that need shift from one source to the other. You don't see the need go away.
1: Yeah, exactly. So there's really clear causal connections that aren't too hard to spot.
0: Yes.
1: So overall, the picture is of, as you said, you know, the cost of living, which seems to be the most important election issue by most reports for everybody, has meant that those sort of peaks of need and maybe, I don't know, maybe media attitude as well. I don't know. Do you want to say something about the role of the media? Did you look at that as part of your report?
0: We didn't look at that explicitly, but I mean, I think it's not difficult to see

0: relatively low social issues being reported, to be honest, across many media organisations, not for all. So we definitely do see some really fulsome reporting from some organisations, but definitely, like, even if you just do a quick scan to see what reports have come out or what news articles have come out that have talked about poverty or inequality, it's surprisingly difficult to find across our mainstream media, which means it's just not something that is being reported on enough.
1: It's not visible.
0: Mm.
1: And is that because it's not, you know, it's not considered newsworthy in this era where the media is also under the pump and being expected to do more with less, and, you know, that means the, you know, more attention-grabbing headlines, etc., and possibly just things that people, that they think people want to know about? Is that part of it?
0: Yeah, it's hard to know. I think that is definitely part of it. I mean, the more salacious, the more clicks,
1: sure,
0: right? So that can be really challenging. And I understand that poverty and inequality is a really tough topic. And sometimes people don't have the bandwidth to want to think about that, to want to talk about that. And that's really understandable. I think there's been some positive coverage building up around housing in particular, and that's really great that we're having a bit more of a conversation about that, about emergency housing, about why people end up on the street or without secure housing, and to get a bit more of a nuanced conversation around that rather than what we tend to do, which is often blame the individual rather than the structures around them that have enabled that situation in the first place.
1: Yeah, absolutely. And that's something that the show is going to be looking at next time, actually. Well, on the 15th of July, I think Natalia Cleland from the Downtown Community Ministry is going to be talking about homelessness and the Move On orders in particular and what sort of impact they have. So it's certainly something that the Community Networks group is very aware of, and it's consistently reported in the networking meetings, I know.
0: Mm, absolutely, and we strongly oppose the Move On orders, and we did an open submission with, I think, around 12 other organisations who also put their logo on to support our submission, raising concerns about the Move On orders. So I'm excited to hear that present the other radio talk as well.
1: Yeah, absolutely. There's lots to submit on at the moment, right?
0: yes, there was a bit of a deluge last week.
1: Yes,
0: we had quite a few. There's been some positive ones though as well. So one that our organisation did was around boarding houses. So this was a members bill from Jenny Sarlesa.
1: Okay.
0: And that is to have a boarding house and landlord registration, which is, we think, a really positive first step to identifying who boarding house landlords are and what their boarding houses are, and so we can get a bit more regulation and rigour around those housing options.
1: Yep, that does sound like a really useful step. Was there anything that particularly surprised you when you put together your report?
0: I think it's probably just the continuation of poverty that we're seeing. I think that it's really concerning to see it still continue over time, and to see how our structures are contributing to it rather than lifting people out. I think we often probably pride ourselves as a country in general as a place where if you fall on hard times, you can pick yourself back up. And I think what we've found from this report is that that's actually no longer the case anymore. We don't have a system that enables you to bounce back. We have a system that once you're down, traps you in it, unfortunately, and that's a really sad thing, I think, for us, and I don't think that that's what we want as a country.
1: Yeah, absolutely. You know, you've mentioned a couple of times the structural factors that contribute to ongoing poverty and the fact that we are still, and really depressing to hear the levels of child poverty have not improved on the, you know, as they looked like something was beginning to happen there for a while, but that's no longer the case. So we're back in the same situation as, or worse, with child poverty. But what else can we do as individuals, as groups, to counter some of the movement that we're seeing?
0: Yeah, so we've got a whole range of policy asks that we've put forward as part of this work. So we recommend for people to go have a look at those on our website. What we're asking for is some of that structural change that I've mentioned. So we want to see benefits at an adequate level, and we want to see them adjust

0: annually to maintain that level. We want to see special needs grants to be more accessible for people. We want to see working for families, which goes to both working parents as well as non-working parents, to be adjusted so that it really helps to make sure our children aren't growing up in poverty, and that you're, if you're a working parent, you're doing better financially as well. We want to see a better transition from welfare to work. So, for example, if you can earn more while you're on a benefit, while you're working, that can be a really positive transition through part-time work into full-time work.
1: Mm-hmm.
0: And things like the job seeker health condition and disability benefit. It used to be the sickness benefit pre-2013, and now it often gets lumped in with job seeker, which is more equated to the unemployment benefit. We want to see that separated out. We want to see that recognised as a benefit that goes to people with health conditions and disabilities, right, and at a higher level. And also, overarching all of this, we want to see a Poverty Reduction Act. So the Child Poverty Reduction Act, although we're still on, we need a bit more progress to happen there, but at least we have required monitoring, fulsome data collection, and an impetus across government to actually address this.
1: Right.
0: And we think that is needed for all population groups, including children.
1: Okay. So that act actually made a difference overall to, as you say, the data that we collect and the and the monitoring that has to happen.
0: Yeah.
1: So when you say other groups, what were you thinking in particular? Like, how would you frame up the groups that we should have the similar sorts of regulations for, or the same sort of legislation for?
0: Yeah, so I think we'd want to probably keep it simple, because legislation can get really complicated really easily, and then it can just be a bit tricky to engage with. So we'd want a simple poverty measure for everyone in Aotearoa. I think it still remains really valid to keep a special measure for children. And within the child poverty measures, for example, we specifically measure Māori, Pacific, and people with either a disabled person in the house or disabled children themselves. So those categories are really valuable as well, because we know that inequities still exist.
1: Yep.
0: Another big area for us is, of course, older people. So we also think that there's value in understanding a bit more about older people's poverty. And so for us, what we are doing is we're going to be launching on August 18th, so keep an eye out, our Older Persons Poverty Monitor. And that is our attempt, essentially, to bring together really rich data on older people and the hardship they may be experiencing, both income as well as health, housing, and other critical metrics. We've consulted with over 150 people to get a sector-endorsed definition of poverty in later life, as well as understanding what we should be measuring, so that when we release it, it really reflects that community and older person's experience.
1: Right, okay. Well, that sounds like a really interesting and useful initiative, because I know there's been some quite significant changes in that area, because we always used to pride ourselves on, certainly not the child poverty statistics, but older people generally had done pretty well in terms of the whole of society, but that's no longer the case, is it?
0: Yeah, so we have a really great superannuation scheme in New Zealand. It's very universal. It doesn't come with a lot of the stigma that our other benefits come with, and I think that's a really positive thing. I think we do want people accessing all their entitlements, and that's really great. What we have now is a shift in the demographic accessing that support, and also some populations who aren't aging as well as other population groups either, so don't get the same amount of time getting superannuation, which is a shame. But one of the biggest shifts we've definitely seen is a higher group renting who are older, and that really changes the income flows that you have, because ideally the assumption was that superannuation is something that's great if you have paid off your mortgage and then you can live a good life with that payment that situation. But if your rent is, 30 to 40% of your income every week, that's a lot that's going out.
1: And added to the cost of living.
0: Absolutely.
1: Okay, so what are your hopes for this report when it comes out?
0: So again, we want to raise attention about the issue. We want it to be a source for other advocates, for academics, for government to know this population better, to see what the issues are, so we know where policies could be better be targeted, with both our poverty pay.

0: JobKeeper as well as the Older Persons Poverty Monitor, we're leading up to wanting to raise a bit more awareness as we head into the election. So we're also going to be developing some resources and tools for community groups and individuals to have these discussions both in their communities as well as with local candidates or others. So we'd really just encourage people to keep an eye out for those, and if they're interested, we really want to help engage that conversation on poverty and to make people think about it as they head into the voting booth.
1: Yep, absolutely, absolutely. And what else can we do to support your work?
0: Yeah, so I think just sharing that is really helpful. Having these conversations is really good. The more we talk about it, the more we're interested in the topic, the more likely it is that our decision makers are going to put it on their own agenda for decision making. So we really, really encourage that.
1: Okay. Well, thank you. Well, we need to finish up pretty soon, but are there any last messages? And I noticed that you said to check the website, so I'll get you to tell us what that is, please, before we finish.
0: So our website is nzccss.org.nz. I think just to note, we are really excited to be hosting our conference. It's our first conference since 2019, a shared conference with Community Networks Aotearoa. It's called Connecting for Change, and that really embodies the kaupapa that we've talked about today. We want to be connecting across organisations looking for innovation and solutions to address these big problems in our society. So we're really looking forward to bringing people together for that. And we just really encourage people to engage with us, to advocate for what you think is needed. I think social justice is always something really critical, and we just encourage people to keep on being social justice warriors.
1: Do you know what? I think we might have to get you back to talk about the conference once it's been held, because as this goes to air, you'll be in the conference. So thank you so much. Thank you so much, Alicia, for talking to me today. It's been really fascinating.
0: Thank you. Okay. Thanks for having me.
1: All right.
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0: time to think of other words that they might use instead of the one that's been lost in the library. It might allow them time to use gesture, which is really important, part of our communication. Mm-hmm. It might allow them time to use other strategies like writing or going to the kitchen and showing, you know, this is what I was talking about. And with time, it's also about sitting one-on-one and giving someone your attention, you know, watching them. What are they, what do you think they're saying? So number one is time. And the other thing I would say, give people time to actually have a conversation. You know, so often we're rushing around and you have conversations from the living room to the kitchen. But particularly with people with aphasia, just sit down face to face, one on one, and give them your time and attention. The other thing I would say, which harks back to what we talked about earlier, is to not assume that someone has cognitive difficulties if they have aphasia. So we talk about assuming competence. So, for example, when my father first had aphasia, even my sisters would talk loudly and slowly. Mm-hmm. And, I mean, he sort of chuckled, but he said to one of my sisters, you know, I've got a lot going on, but I can hear you really well. And I understand what you're saying. Now, that's some people, And some people do need slightly slower information coming through, but just going in and assuming that the person has something to say because they do, and assuming that they are going to communicate something important to them or to you, I think that is, that's really important. And if you give someone time, you will see that they have something to say and their intellect is not affected. They just have to find the word. Yeah.
1: That sounds like a really important message for probably for all of us, and probably not just, as you say, for people with aphasia, but just allowing the time and taking the time. And it's certainly something that in our rushing about lifestyles, many of us don't do very well at that, including myself, I'd say. So it's really good to hear that message about just how helpful that can be for somebody.
0: Oh, good. I mean, we're all at fault of it, you know, myself included. Yeah. And sometimes in my groups, I'll say, oh, did you mean this? And they'll say, no, and they'll raise their hand, just give me some time. And I'll think, oh, darn, you know. Another thing I would say about having a conversation with someone with aphasia is setting it up for success, you know? So the brain is working really hard to find the words, and listening actually takes up activity in the brain. So if you're sitting down to have a conversation with someone with aphasia, ideally reduce distractions, you know? And like I said, give time, focus face to face, be really present and give that person your attention. Then you're setting it up for successful communication. The other thing in terms of setting it up is I think about getting myself into a slightly different mindset, about really thinking about the person in front of me and trying to be present, you know, if that isn't drawing too much on the sort of meditation, but be present with that person, think about them. And what they might be trying to communicate, but then give them time to explain it. Okay. So we've got giving them time, assume competence, set up for success. I mean, there's lots of tips. But the other thing I really want to add is what you can say to people. So, I mean, the first thing is not to say something, is try not to interrupt and give them time. But they may need reassurance. So you can say, it's okay, take your time. The other thing is recognize that communication is two-way. So it's our fault as well if the message isn't coming through. So my groups would laugh often. I will say, oh, sorry, I'm not getting it. Because it is, you know, it is partly me. And I think that is real. And it also makes the person with aphasia recall that actually it is two-way. So, you know, give them time, don't say anything. But if you do allow them time, you know, it's okay, take your time. Sorry, I know you're giving me the clues, but I'm just not getting it. My bad. Another thing you can do is prompt, like, could you show me?

0: Okay.
1: That's a good one.
0: Yeah.
1: And finally, if they look really frustrated, ask them, do you want me to guess? Or do you want me to ask you yes, no questions?
0: Okay.
1: It really depends on the person, because everyone with aphasia is different. Mm. But shall I give you some examples to make it a little bit more tangible?
0: That would be really great, actually. I think these are such useful strategies, and it occurs to me that they are, you know, useful for other things as well. I was thinking about, you know, being in a context where you don't speak the language and how tiring that is.
1: Yep.
0: Just your point about how listening is in itself taking up brain activity and then needing time to respond and fishing around for words and trying to think of different ways of saying something if you don't have the vocabulary, for example. So I know it's not the same, but it did sort of remind me of just that feeling. So
1: these are good strategies.
0: Yeah.
1: I think that's a really good point. And actually some people have used exactly what you said to describe it.
0: Yeah.
1: It's like you had a stroke or an injury and you wake up and it is like you're in a foreign country, especially if you have difficulty with understanding and speaking. People are talking and you just don't know what they're saying.
0: Right.
1: And then you're struggling to find the words. So it is very much like that.
0: Yeah.
1: Okay. Excellent.
0: Great. So some examples would be great.
1: So I'll walk through an example of someone and you can see if you can think about what they might be telling me. So this is an older gentleman who used to be a lecturer, a professor at the university, very well spoken. And he liked to go for walks. He had a really caring family. And he liked to sing in a choir. And so he was asked, what are some of the things he likes to do? Mm. And he said, oh, the ups and the downs.
0: The ups and the downs,
1: yeah.
0: Ah.
1: And then we gave him time. And he said, you know, the highs and the lows.
0: Right.
1: And we gave him a bit more time. And I know gesture doesn't really work well on radio, but he raised his hands high like you would in charades with the letter A and then low. He goes, the highs and the lows.
0: Right. Was he talking about singing, the choir?
1: Yes. Perfect.
0: Right.
1: He was. Yeah, well done.
0: That was a good clue.
1: And I think that because we thought about who he was and what he liked, we had some ideas and we gave him time to come up with other words and use gesture. And that was exactly, and we gave him time and then we said, do you mean the choir? And he said, yes.
0: Right.
1: You know?
0: Okay.
1: So it actually is a bit of a brain exercise, isn't it? To try to find other ways.
0: Absolutely.
1: It's quite, I have huge respect for people with aphasia. They do a lot. A
0: lot of lateral thinking involved for both the person with aphasia and the listener.
1: And sometimes I say to people, try to step back from the actual words, you know, step back from the interpretation of the words. And think more holistically. So I'll give you another example, and he wouldn't mind me saying this. This was my father, who's a very caring man. And he was struggling to speak and to read. And so I wrote out a little part of a story that he had told us. So we were sitting together, and he was reading that short sentence. And he looked at me, and he said, oh, with love, he said, you're hopeless. and then he got this surprised look on his face, and I just smiled and I laughed. And I said, oh, did you mean that? And he said, no. But yeah, he didn't mean that. But he got close. He meant like the opposite of that.
0: Right.
1: But it was just the wrong word at that time.
0: Okay.
1: But I knew him.
0: Yeah. And you knew he wouldn't have come out with something like that.
1: Yeah. And he might have with a cheeky grin. But
0: sure.
1: So sometimes the words come out wrong. People may say he instead of she.
0: Okay.
1: Or the thing or it. Sort of a very general kind of term.
0: Right.
1: And you have to step back and think, what could it be? I'll give you another example. So this was a gentleman and he was talking about the weather. And he

0: said the water was standing up. Yeah, so any idea what he might have been talking about?
1: Gosh, well, he could have been talking about rain and translating it. So it was standing up rather than coming down.
0: Could
1: I
0: be.
1: Guess.
0: Yeah. I'll give you another clue because he looks out over the harbour and it was really bad weather that day.
1: Ah, so maybe the waves were really rough and wild and there were white caps.
0: Yeah, exactly. And if you had the gestures, that would help too. But isn't, I just think that is fantastic image.
1: It is.
0: The water was standing up.
1: Yeah. Well, it's exactly what it does, except we don't use those words normally to talk about wave action, do we?
0: Yeah. It was like, it's like poetry, isn't it?
1: Very, so, very metaphorical.
0: Yeah, it is, So I often think that it's fantastic. I'll talk about another woman that's in one of our groups, and she doesn't speak very much at all. But instead of giving me other words, she'll often write on a board or even write the first letters in the air, which I'm not good at, but I hope to get better. And we had asked, what did you do on the weekend? And she started to write a C and an H. So a C and an H, so something ch, because I know that she's quite accurate. But I know that she has a lovely family, and I know that she goes to, on a Sunday, she goes to church.
1: Ah, right.
0: Yeah.
1: Okay. I was thinking about children.
0: Oh, yeah.
1: Something about the family, the children. Church, right.
0: Yeah. So you kind of try to sit back, understand people's challenges, but also their strengths, and think about who they are and find the way that will help them communicate.
1: Yeah.
0: And I know gestures are not great on radio, but gestures and facial expressions are really important. So, and we all use this, you know. If I think about talking to someone in a pub or something like that. They can't hear. But if you put your hand up to your ear with your thumb and your pinky out, that usually means you want to...
1: Call them.
0: Call them. And...
1: Yeah, we do use it, don't we? We use it all the time. And again, we use it when we're trying to speak another language and we don't quite have enough vocab. We often resort to gesture.
0: And that is part of language and part of communicating. And that, again, goes back to giving someone time, for you to think about what they might be saying, time for them to explain or gesture what they might be saying, assuming competence, assuming that they have something to say, and setting them up for success. So you're watching. You know, some people say yes when they mean no. But if you watch them, it will be clear. And if you know,
1: So it almost becomes like a fun sleuthing game. And I can only imagine how much of a relief it is for the person who is understood when that might not be their common experience if people in their lives don't have these skills that you're describing.
0: And everyone gets busy. But if I think it comes back to time, if you just give someone time and your attention, then it can make a huge difference. We actually had a lovely guy in one of our groups. All the people are lovely. And he designed a little logo that says, "Give me some time."
1: Nice.
0: And it's what everyone says. Just give people time. I think that that's really key. And just listen.
1: All right. Well, that sounds great. So we've got a little bit more time. Have you got any other examples, maybe, Kate? Because that's really great hearing about people's experiences and how you've managed to make the connections and just how it is for people to be understood and to have a genuine conversation that's meaningful for them in their lives.
0: Well, just a simple example of someone trying to communicate something that they would like, and see if you can get.

0: So if I said, if you said to me, what would you like to eat for a snack? Mm-hmm. And I couldn't find the word, but I might use other clues. So I might say, eating red, sweet, round.
1: So I might say strawberries or apples.
0: Apple is what I was thinking of. And that was good because you paused. You didn't interrupt me and you waited. And almost if you waited for me to look at you, then you could say, strawberry?
1: Yeah.
0: And I might say no, but apple.
1: Yeah. You know? And even you could nod or shake your head and that would make it clear that I hadn't quite got that right.
0: Yeah, yeah.
1: But I was on the right track. Mm-hmm. So you're right. There are so many nuanced ways that, you know, of body language, I guess, mm-hmm. that we use in addition to finding the word. So I guess just allowing for all of those to be able to be used as useful.
0: And understanding the person as much as possible if you can, because if you give them time, they will let you know, I can write.
1: Right.
0: Or they'll try to find the words, or they'll gesture, that sort of thing. Yeah.
1: Right.
0: And some people you hardly notice. Some people have very mild aphasia.
1: Okay.
0: They just pick slightly different words, mm-hmm. or there might be some hesitation.
1: Mm-hmm.
0: Even with that, give them time and they will find the word.
1: Yeah.
0: Some will write, some will gesture, some will speak quite a lot, and you just have to listen for the clues mm-hmm. in the language.
1: Mm-hmm.
0: In fact, I think it was Roald Dahl's wife had aphasia.
1: Mm-hmm.
0: And I'm not sure if this is a myth or not, but if you ever read the BFG, the fizz bangs and the whiz pops are what we would call a paraphasia, a different type of word that comes up that explains it in a different way.
1: Yeah.
0: You know?
1: And again, like, often poetic and having a real sense of the meaning of the word without being the actual word.
0: The water standing up, you know? It's fantastic.
1: Yeah.
0: And I just think it's fantastic and it's amazing. And sometimes it is like charades, but it's a big challenge for these people. But they all have something to say, you know, and we need to give them time to be able to say it.
1: Mm. That's a very important part of the message, isn't it?
0: Yeah.
1: Oh, that's wonderful, Kate. Well, I feel as though, you know, you've given us a really good overview of what you do in your work and your organisation, and some really, really useful tips for all of us, which I certainly will take away and remember. About just how we can support people with aphasia to communicate with us and you know, just using those few simple strategies and remembering to give them time and remembering to assume that they are competent and everything in their brain is ticking along just fine, thank you. But it's just the problem with getting the words out. So that's really, really useful. So is there a last message that you'd like to say, or also I'll get you to share your contact details. So for people who might want to get in touch with your organisation, that would be really great.
0: Yeah.
1: Okay.
0: So the best place to go is our website, which is aphasia, aphasia.org.nz. We also have a Facebook page. If you just search for Aphasia NZ, we have an Instagram account. And currently there are some fantastic videos on Facebook and Instagram, also YouTube, that talk about aphasia and that are examples of people with aphasia talking about what others can do. On the website, there are also some videos of people with aphasia, which helps you understand what it's like and how different people might present. We have a free phone number, 0508-274-274. So that's 0508-274-274. In terms of like supporting people with aphasia, I think understanding it, trying to find out more about it is really important. I can't leave this opportunity.

0: without saying that aphasia New Zealand is not supported by regular government funding. We rely entirely on small community grants and individual donations, and we appreciate and use every little last drop that we can get. So if you felt like it, like people giving a donation to Aphasia New Zealand is wonderful. I think, and that would also support people with aphasia. Mm-hmm. One of the things that we say a lot in our company about aphasia and with others is until you've met it, you just don't get it. And I think that goes back to the strategies and the idea of just sitting down with someone and meet them, you know, meet them in their place, understand who they are, what their strengths are, what their challenges are, give them time and really try to meet them, because it is hard and you just, until you've met it, you just don't get it. Mm. But giving people time is vital. The last thing I would say is, well, first of all, it's like an honor and a privilege to work with these people. I have huge respect for people with aphasia. They really have lots to say, and everybody has lots to say. Everyone has something to communicate. Mm. You know, mm. language is so important. So the ability to come and talk to you today was great. And the ability to work with people with aphasia is unbelievably satisfying. And I thank everyone that I work with who has aphasia. I'm sorry that they're going through this, but I thank them for their insight and their efforts. Yeah.
1: Mm. That's a really lovely way to finish. And thank you so much, Kate, for coming in today and to enlighten us. Mā te wā.
0: Thank you.
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Okay, I have a couple of songs I would love to play for you. First up, I have Tarialia, which is

Beloved listeners, and they were the song Starialia, a Cypriot classic by the Levendes, and the Pendozali, a Cretan classic by Andonis Martsakis. Και θέλω να ενθαρρύνω περισσότερους νέους να κάνουν μια εκπομπή. I would love to invite any young person to host a radio program or even have a little part. Just 10 minutes talking and playing some of your favorite songs is enough. Although the recording studio is fun and it's very easy to learn how to record a program by yourself with all the tech in the studio, you don't actually have to go into the studio or record live if you're busy with work, school, or other commitments. You can simply pre-record anytime, anywhere. And as I said earlier in the program, I am recording this during the first week of July in my house. Just a reminder, before the Greek Orthodox Community's radio program is played, we have Mr. Andy Economos presenting the Cyprus Community's radio from 1 to 2 p.m. Followed by the Greek Orthodox Community of Wellington's radio program from 2 to 3 p.m. And finally, the Holy Metropolis of New Zealand's radio program presented by Mrs. Carlota Economou from 3 to 4 p.m. Και τώρα, φίλοι ακροατές, 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

I would also like to mention that today, Sunday the 19th of July, we held the 52nd anniversary of the brutal invasion of Cyprus at the Cathedral of the Annunciation of the Virgin Mary in Wellington. May all those who lost their lives in this tragic event, may their memory be eternal. I would now like to play two songs, a beautiful Cypriot song, Ivraka, and a lovely Cretan song, Mikri Mulemonyamo.

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3: Hey there, I'm Rachel McAlpine, and I was born in 1940. 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